May the God of hope fill you with all joy and peace as you trust in him, so that you may overflow with hope by the power of the Holy Spirit. Romans 15, verse 13.

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You have loosed my sackcloth and clothed me with gladness, that my glory may sing your praise and not be silent. O Lord my God, I will give thanks to you forever. Psalm 30:11-12.

0: So tell me, what are you doing this Sunday morning? 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
1: Tape's rolling. Would you like to count us in, Jimmy? And you're playing through the whole thing at the top.
2: Yeah,
1: right. Okay, good.

Your unfailing love, O Lord, is as vast as the heavens. 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Your righteousness is like the mighty mountains. 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You care for people and animals alike, O Lord. 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You feed them from the abundance of your own house, letting them drink from your river of delights. For you are the fountain of life, the light by which we see. Psalm 36, verses 5 through 9.

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But now God has shown us a way to be made right with him without keeping the requirements of the law. As was promised in the writings of Moses and the prophets long ago, we are made right with God by placing our faith in Jesus Christ. And this is true for everyone who believes, no matter who we are. For everyone has sinned. We all fall short of God's glorious standard. Yet God, with undeserved kindness, declares that we are righteous. He did this through Christ Jesus when he freed us from the penalty for our sins. For God presented Jesus as the sacrifice for sin. People are made right with God when they believe that Jesus sacrificed his life, shedding his blood. This sacrifice shows that God was being fair when he held back and did not punish those who sinned in times past. For he was looking ahead and including them in what he would do in this present time. God did this to demonstrate his righteousness. For he himself is fair and just, and he declares sinners to be right in his

0: Then Jesus went out to the lakeshore again and taught the crowds that were coming to him. As he walked along, he saw Levi, son of Alphaeus, sitting at his tax collector's booth.
1: Follow me and be my disciple,
0: Jesus said to him. So Levi got up and followed him. Later, Levi invited Jesus and his disciples to his home as dinner guests, along with many tax collectors and other disreputable sinners. There were many people of this kind among Jesus' followers. But when the teachers of religious law, who were Pharisees, saw him eating with tax collectors and other sinners, they asked his disciples,
2: "Why does he eat with such scum?"
0: When Jesus heard this, he told them,
1: "Healthy people don't need a doctor. Sick people do.

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He has given me a new song to sing, a hymn of praise to our God. Many will see what He has done and be amazed. They will put their trust in the Lord. Psalm 40, verses 1 through 3.

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good and upright is the Lord. Therefore, he instructs sinners in the way. He leads the humble in what is right and teaches the humble his way. All the paths of the Lord are steadfast love and faithfulness for those who keep his covenant and his testimonies. Psalm 25, 8 through 10.

Don't worry about anything. Instead, pray about everything. Tell God what you need and thank Him for all He has done. Then you will experience God's peace, which exceeds anything we can understand. His peace will guard your hearts and minds as you live in Christ Jesus. And now, dear brothers and sisters, one final thing. Fix your thoughts on what is true and honorable and right and pure and lovely and admirable. Think about things that are excellent and worthy of praise. Philippians 4, verses 6 to 8.

The Lord is good, a stronghold in the day of trouble, and he knows those who take refuge in him. We don't live in this world very long until we are initiated, as it may be, with the idea that every day isn't going to be a great day. We recognize that there are going to be days when there are going to be trouble. There are going to be weeks of trouble. There are going to be months of trouble, in some cases years of trouble. Many a soul has known the low, dark clouds of discouragement and a long, black tunnel of despair. But in spite of that, there is a refuge and a source of strength for all God's children in the time of trouble. His wisdom and goodness will work things out for our good and for his glory. God has a way of getting us through the difficult, dark times. When he is near, we can gain from his strength. When the presence of God is there and we are strengthened by that, we think that, hey, I can do this, I can travel on. There is strength in his providence. There is added strength through the promise of God. I will never leave you nor forsake you. You can take that to the bank. I will never, ever leave you or forsake you. That will get you through a lot of difficult times. Anyone looking for hope may look to God, who is personally, actively, and perpetually good. And you can go to him for strength, which is found in his presence, his providence, and his promises. And even in our most troubled times, may we be reminded that God knows those who trust in him and will know us forever if we continue to trust in him. The Lord is good, a stronghold in the day of trouble, and he knows those who take refuge in him. Father, we thank you for your goodness, for your mercy. We thank you for dying on a cross for each one of us. Nothing that we deserve, but something you did because you love us and you're good. Lord, there are no doubt some in this setting today who are going through difficult, tough, hard times with no sight at the end of the dark tunnel. And my prayer is that they could look to you, seek your face, and allow you to work in their lives. For you indeed are good, and we give you thanks and praise for that. In Jesus' name, amen.

were slaves to sin, you were free from the obligation to do right. What was the result? You are now ashamed of the things you used to do, things that end in eternal doom. But now you are free from the power of sin and have become slaves of God. Now you do those things that lead to holiness and result in eternal life. For the wages of sin is death, but the free gift of God is eternal life through Christ Jesus our Lord.

0: Rebecca.
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I passed on to you what was most important and what had also been passed on to me. Christ died for our sins, just as the scriptures said. He was buried, and he was raised from the dead on the third day, just as the scriptures said. He was seen by Peter, and then by the 12. After that, he was seen by more than 500 of his followers at one time, most of whom are still alive, though some have died. Then he was seen by James, and later by all the apostles. Last of all, as though I had been born at the wrong time, I also saw him. 1 Corinthians 15:3-8.

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1: You've been a father to me, full of compassion, gracious and meek.

died for everyone so that those who receive his new life will no longer live for themselves. Instead, they will live for Christ, who died and was raised for them. So we have stopped evaluating others from a human point of view. At one time, we thought of Christ merely from a human point of view. How differently we know him now. This means that anyone who belongs to Christ has become a new person. The old life is gone, a new life has begun. 2 Corinthians 5, verse 15 to 17.

I prayed to the Lord and he answered me. He freed me from all my fears. Those who look to him for help will be radiant with joy. No shadow of shame will darken their faces. Psalm 34, 4-5.

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He is our help and our shield. In Him our hearts rejoice, for we trust in His holy name. Let your unfailing love surround us, Lord, for our hope is in you alone. Psalm 33, verses 20 through 22.

God, little children, and have overcome them, because he who is in you is greater than he who is in the world. 1 John 4, verse 4.

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Lord is a shelter for the oppressed, a refuge in times of trouble. Those who know your name trust in you. For you, O Lord, do not abandon those who search for you. Psalm 9, verses 9 to 10.

I'm only here for a minute, and I want to make it count before time runs out. While I'm here, I want to be present, available and able to avail, to live with palms face up among closed fists, to spread hope in a world where it is hard to exist. I'm not here to prove I am right, but to love the person to my left and right, to do the small things that matter with humility and sincerity, like inviting people to the table, to come forward toward a forever, to connect to the depth of what it means to be forgiven and free, standing to see that all of this is from and for all of you. When Jesus said, "Follow me," he never said it would be easy, but he also never sent us alone. And I know in all of this, I am not alone. We go together. Can you hear the sound of steps multiplying, 1,000 strong, to continue moving the hope of forever along? I'm only here for a minute, and I want to make it count.

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shall we say about such wonderful things as these? If God is for us, who can ever be against us? Since he did not spare even his own son, but gave him up for us all, won't he also give us everything else? Who dares accuse us whom God has chosen for his own? No one. For God himself has given us right standing with himself. Who then will condemn us? No one. For Christ Jesus died for us and was raised to life for us. And he is sitting in the place of honor at God's right hand, pleading for us. Can anything ever separate us from Christ's love? Does it mean he no longer loves us if we have trouble or calamity or are persecuted or hungry or destitute or in danger or threatened with death? As the scriptures say, for your sake we are killed every day. We are being slaughtered like sheep. No. Despite all these things, overwhelming victory is ours through Christ who loved us. And I am convinced that nothing can ever separate us from God's love. Neither death nor life, neither angels nor demons, neither our fears for today nor our worries about tomorrow, not even the powers of hell can separate us from God's love. No power in the sky above or in the earth below. Indeed, nothing in all creation will ever be able to separate us from the love of God that is revealed in Christ Jesus our Lord.

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From where does my help come? My help comes from the Lord who made heaven and earth. He will not let your foot be moved. He who keeps you will not slumber. Psalm 121, 1 through 3.

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He alone is my rock and my salvation, my fortress where I will not be shaken. My victory and honor come from God alone. He is my refuge, a rock where no enemy can reach me. O my people, trust in Him at all times. Pour out your heart to Him, for God is our refuge. Psalm 62, verses 5 through 8.

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1: Have you resisted temptation to the point of shedding blood? 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

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There was no cancer invading bodies. There was no strife. But sin cut the cord of humanity's life.

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And he gets my sin, and I get his righteousness. 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

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Psalm 16:8-9.

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Psalm chapter 103, a psalm of David. Let all that I am praise the Lord. With my whole heart, I will praise his holy name. Let all that I am praise the Lord. May I never forget the good things he does for me. He forgives all my sins and heals all my diseases. He redeems me from death and crowns me with love and tender mercies. He fills my life with good things. My youth is renewed like the eagles. The Lord gives righteousness and justice to all who are treated unfairly. He revealed his character to Moses and his deeds to the people of Israel. The Lord is compassionate

is like a father to his children, tender and compassionate to those who fear him. For he knows how weak we are. He remembers we are only dust. Our days on earth are like grass, like wildflowers, we bloom and die. The wind blows and we are gone, as though we had never been here. But the love of the Lord remains forever with those who fear him. His salvation extends to the children's children of those who are faithful to his covenant, of those who obey his commandments. The Lord has made the heavens his throne. From there he rules over everything. Praise the Lord, you angels, you mighty ones who carry out his plans, listening for each of his commands. Yes, praise the Lord, you armies of angels,

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1: One, two, three.

Then Jesus said to the Jews who had believed him, "If you continue in my word, you really are my disciples. You will know the truth, and the truth will set you free." "We're descendants of Abraham," they answered him, "and we've never been enslaved to anyone. How can you say you will become free?" Jesus responded, "Truly I tell you, everyone who commits sin is a slave of sin. A slave does not remain in the household forever, but a son does remain forever. So if the Son sets you free, you really will be free." John 8:31-36.

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I wait quietly before God, for my victory comes from Him. He alone is my rock and my salvation, my fortress where I will never be shaken. Psalm 62, verses 1 through 2.

God's way is perfect. All the Lord's promises prove true. He is a shield for all who look to him for protection. For who is God except the Lord? Who but our God is a solid rock? God is my strong fortress, and he makes my way perfect. 2 Samuel 22, verses 31 through 33.

0: Don't let no insurance be an obstacle for early detection, especially with breast cancer. 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I'm Rebecca White, family nurse practitioner at Aslan Health. The Minnesota SAGE program is to assist low-income, uninsured women to undergo cancer screening. When cancer is found at a localized level, 5-year survival rate is 99%. But if it went other places in the body, the 5-year survival rate is 22%.
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chapter 100, a psalm of thanksgiving. Shout with joy to the Lord, all the earth. Worship the Lord with gladness. Come before him singing with joy. Acknowledge that the Lord is God. He made us, and we are his. We are his people, the sheep of his pasture. Enter his gates with thanksgiving. Go into his courts with praise. Give thanks to him and praise his name. For the Lord is good. His unfailing love continues forever, and his faithfulness continues to each generation.

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Romans 1:16.

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2: Welcome to Refuge, everybody. Come on in, find your spots, and stand with us as we pray to begin our time this morning. I am grateful to be with you all this morning, grateful for the privilege of worshiping with our brothers and sisters. And we'll just come before him together. Father, we thank you for this space to gather and to exalt you in our midst. And we pray that we would be able to still our hearts and come wholeheartedly before you this morning. Be with us. Move amongst us. We thank you for your presence here with us. We just say that you are worthy of everything that we have to bring before you. We love you. Thank you, Jesus.

0: Father, we love you. And we pray this morning that you would use the message ahead to draw us closer to you and teach us more of who you are. We are in awe of you, Father. In your name we pray. Amen.
1: Amen. Have a seat, everyone. Welcome to Refuge. So good to be able to worship with you this as I use the microphone in the proper way. We have a couple of announcements before we continue our time of worship this morning. First up, this Wednesday, we'll have Refuge Youth will be starting up for the school year. We'll be meeting at 6:30, and the time on the end time needs to be updated to 8:30 on that slide. So 6:30 to 8:30 in the lower level fellowship hall this Wednesday for youths ages 12 through 12th grade. So hopefully you can make it, come for a great time of worship and study and fellowship. And then next Sunday, we'll have an opportunity to learn about how to share the gospel. So if you're interested in volunteering to help at the Celebrate Minnesota event on the 18th and 19th, certainly sign up and come. If you just want to learn how to share the gospel, you could still come. We're not going to kick you out. But it'll be right here at 4 p.m. in the sanctuary next Sunday. And then a word about next Sunday, and maybe you've had some interesting times trying to find a parking spot downtown. The city continues to enforce the meters. There you go. So every time they sent out a survey about how can we make downtown better, I said, stop charging for parking on Sunday. There are plenty of options around this area, and I only bring it up because next weekend St. Mary's is having their big block party in that lot. So they'll have stages and you know, stuff that remains. So getting in and out of that parking lot may be not an option. So check out the website. We have a map of things in the area where you can park and not get towed, because that would be good. And then looking ahead in October, we have an opportunity for women to gather and fellowship on the 11th, which is a Sunday. The event is free. We do ask that you register, though, so that we know how to plan ahead. So check out the registration with the QR code or go to refugemn/women for that. With that, children are dismissed. We can worship the Lord with a giving of our tithes and offerings. Say hello to one another.

Psalm 68 says, the chariots of God are 20,000, even thousands of thousands. The Lord is among them as in Sinai, the holy place. You have ascended on high. You have led captivity captive. You have received gifts among men, even from the rebellious, that the Lord God might dwell there. Sing to God, you kingdoms of the earth. Oh, praise, sing praises to the Lord, to him who rides on the heavens of heavens, which are of old. Indeed, he sends out his voice, a mighty voice, ascribes strength to God, and his excellence is over Israel, and his strength is in the clouds. Oh, God, you are more awesome than your holy places. The God of Israel is he who gives strength and power to his people. Blessed be God. That was from Psalm 68. And Dom is right. There is that holy hush that comes. Welcome once again to Refuge. Two things that might disappoint you. I'm not Pastor Dom, and we're not starting Ephesians this Sunday. In fact, we might be a little bit in Matthew. Don't throw your tomatoes yet. Pastor Dom is filling in for Pastor Ed, who came out in July. So he's probably halfway through his second of three services in that fellowship. And I'm already dreading this one. So, but it is a joy to be with you here in person, online, and over the radio. My mind is racing like a mile a minute. So I think I'm just going to start with prayer, and then we can jump into the word. So Lord, thank you so much for this time and this space and this place and these your people. Lord, you know the burdens that we've been lugging around all week. And it feels, for some of us, it may feel like we're still weighted back on Tuesday because of the great burdens that we carry. Would you just, for the next half hour, just hold those for us, Lord, so that we can pay attention to you unhindered by the distractions that come and flood our mind and seek to draw us away from you. Lord, please help us as we open your word so that we might hear your voice through it and we might hear and obey. And go before our time of study and fellowship now with you. In Jesus' name we pray. Amen. Well, wasn't our study in Matthew wonderful? I think Dom said 98 studies. I don't know if you counted last week, so 99. And I know we tease about the pace in which we go through the word. And I'm probably the lone weirdo who's like, can we go slower, please? Because I just love spending countless hours going over the details that you just get every time you go through it. A few years ago, we took a road trip, and we ended up going out east. And we stopped by the Cincinnati Institute of Art. But the timing of our visit there was near the end of their business hours. And, you know, you had the person on the intercom saying, we'll be closing in 15 minutes. And I'm like, well, I've only seen, like, this much of your collection. I'd love to stay more and longer, but that wasn't going to work. But the treasure and the treasury we have in God's word is so vast. We could spend 98 more studies in Matthew, which we won't, don't worry, and still just scratch the surface. But this morning, I want to revisit a few details that came to my attention as we observed Jesus walking to the cross. I know you're like, no more Matthew, please. But I don't want to contradict, but simply to complement and connect what happened at the cross to a larger appreciation of what Christ did accomplish on the cross. And in one of those details was the way in which he was arrested. So if you have your Bibles, you turn to Matthew 26, which you probably have heard already many times. Okay, I'll stop at the Matthew jokes. Jeez, Nate, come on. It's not that funny. If you need a Bible, raise your hand. We can get one to you. If you don't have a Bible, that one is yours. In Matthew 26, verse 47, setting up the scene, Jesus just had what we call the Last Supper with his disciples. He goes to the garden. He's praying, and he's like, it's time. And so as they're walking, up comes a group of people. And in verse 47, it says, while he was still speaking, behold, Judas, one of the 12, with a great
multitude with swords and clubs came from the chief priests and the elders of the people. Now, I'm not sure how threatening rabbis may have been back in the first century, but I highly doubt that any rabbi, even of the outlaw variety, would have needed to have been subdued with such great a multitude carrying clubs and swords. This seems deliberate. This feels intentional. This was definitely excessive. That's a lot of overtime pay, all for Jesus of Nazareth. And you're like, yeah, we already talked about that. Okay, well, just wait, there's more. Because this isn't just about bringing Jesus in to keep him in line. Of course, we already knew what their plans were, ultimately, to destroy him. This was making a statement. This was setting something up. And if this seems like a rerun, just bear with me. Bear with me, because there's a connection to what we've already looked at in the physical to something that we must consider in the spiritual. Now, hopefully, you can recall what happens next. Jesus was beaten and spat on. He was scorned by the highest positions of Jewish religious leadership at that time. He was abandoned by all of his followers. He was denied by Peter, and he was scourged. And Dom talked at length about that scourging. His back was torn to shreds with the brutality of unrelenting whips. Now, commonly, those blows would lessen as the criminal confessed to his crimes. But having no crimes to confess, Jesus remained silent, so the blows just kept coming at full strength. And then, fast forward to Matthew 27, starting in verse 27, this was the detail that as Dom was teaching about, I said, hold on a minute. That's a bit much, don't you think? Verse 27 says, the soldiers of the governor took Jesus to the praetorium and gathered the whole garrison around him. And they stripped him and put on a scarlet robe. And when they had twisted a crown of thorns, they put it on his head and a reed in his right hand, and they bowed the knee before him and mocked him, saying, Hail, King of the Jews. Then they spat on him and took the reed and struck him on the head. And when they had mocked him, they took the robe off him, put on his own clothes, and led him away to be crucified. Again, they gathered the whole garrison around him. Any guesses on how many soldiers it was needed to carry out a crucifixion? Just four. Four soldiers is all it took. And yet the whole garrison was gathered around him. Now, a full garrison would have been 600 men. I'm not a numbers guy. I don't do well with the how many jelly beans are in this jar thing. But I do know we have about 475, 480 chairs out here. So this room full plus another half may have been the number of Roman soldiers surrounding Jesus. Now, we don't know the exact total. This garrison would have traveled with Pilate as he went out into Judea. But I gotta imagine they weren't there to prevent his escape. They weren't there to keep a hostile crowd from rescuing him. No, there was no rescue plan. This was the rescue plan. They weren't here to try to keep the disciples away. Again, this seems deliberate. This feels intentional. This was definitely excessive. And again, a lot of overtime pay for those Roman soldiers, all for Jesus of Nazareth. This was all for show. And we know what happens next. Jesus was led to Golgotha, where he was nailed to a cross and died. And in Luke, we have a perspective that wasn't mentioned in Matthew. You don't have to turn there. I'll just read it. In Luke chapter 23, starting at verse 44, it says, Now it was about the sixth hour, and there was darkness all over earth until the ninth hour. Then the sun was darkened, and the veil of the temple was torn in two. And when Jesus had cried out with a loud voice, he said, Father, into your hands I commit my spirit. Having said this, he breathed his last. So when the centurion saw what had happened, he glorified God, saying, Certainly this was a righteous man. And the whole crowd who came together saw that sight
And some translations will say spectacle. When they saw that sight, they saw that spectacle, seeing what had been done, they beat their breasts and returned. There it is. At the very end, we see what this truly was. It was a spectacle. It was a satanic-inspired spectacle. Now, the word spectacle means to make an example of, to show as an example or to expose one to disgrace. It's the word that was used when Joseph, at the beginning of Matthew, if you remember back in 2022, I don't know, when Joseph was considering, what am I going to do? Mary says she's with child. I know, I'll put her away quietly so I don't make a spectacle of her, so I don't drag up her disgrace in front of the public. Now here was Christ, the Messiah, the anointed one, dead, deceased, deleted from the family tree. This satanic-inspired scheme of his demise would be counted as a success from Satan. He struck the heel before it could crush his head. And the proof of the victory was Jesus, a brutalized smudge of the very best of humanity hanging on a Roman cross. Mission complete. Pack it up. Game over. Or so he thought. Satan seems to know how to put on a show, doesn't he? He has a flair for the dramatic. But he's also a counterfeiter who can't create, but constantly recycles the same old tactics. Need an example? Consider God's servant, Job. At the beginning of Job, you can turn there if you'd like. We'll look at a couple of passages when Satan interacts with God in Job chapters 1 and 2. But Satan's trying to make a point. And he's looking at Job, and he's like, I think I can make a point with Job. And God basically says, give it a try. You know, do your best, right? So in verse 10 of chapter 1, it says, Satan says to God, have you not made a hedge around him, around his household, and around all that he has on every side? You have blessed the work of his hands and his possessions and have increased the land. But now, stretch out your hand and touch all that he has, and he will surely curse you to your face. And the Lord said to Satan, behold, all that he has is in your power only. Do not lay a hand on his person. So Satan went out from the presence of the Lord. And then we read how Satan, in one day, destroyed all of Job's livestock, had all of his servants killed, killed and crushed all of his children beneath a house that they were all gathered in. And yet, we're told, in all of this, Job did not sin or charge God with wrong. Round two, Satan comes back, and he answers the Lord, because God says, hey, consider my servant Job. Look, he didn't do what you thought he would do. What do you think about that? And Satan says, skin for skin. Yes, all that a man has, he will give for his life. But stretch out your hand now and touch his bone and flesh, and he will surely curse you to your face. And the Lord said to Satan, behold, he is in your hand, but spare his life. So Satan went out from the presence of the Lord and struck Job with painful boils, from the sole of his foot to the crown of his head, and he took for himself a potsherd with which to scrape himself while he sat in the midst of the ashes. Now, isn't it interesting? At least I find it interesting that Satan affects Job's possessions, his property, his family, and his body, all the things that are in the physical, in order to trip him up in the spiritual. He wants to make a spectacle out of Job. So Satan hits him where he thinks it'll hurt Job the most. And then he applies pressure. Now, in the second round, God gave Satan free rein, except for taking his life, to do whatever he wanted to Job. And of all the things that he might have done to provoke Job to curse God, he went with the good old reliable Louisville slugger of mayhem and just went to town on Job's life and his body and just tears down those material things in his life. Now,
I think it's interesting because, I don't know, he could have given Job a crippling anxiety and depression, maybe some existential dread, a midlife crisis. But Satan often uses the physical with the hope and the intent that it would prompt Job to self-destruct in the spiritual. But Job didn't. And for those who are secure in their identity in Jesus, we don't either if we don't let it. And we don't let it because of what Jesus did, not only on the cross, but also through the cross. So turn with me to Paul's letter to the Colossians in the second chapter, and we'll get a deeper appreciation for what Jesus' death and resurrection accomplished. And it's not that God is opposed to spectacles. In fact, he planned his own. And it's one that we weren't necessarily able to appreciate with our physical eyes, much like the crowd who saw the spectacle beat their chests and walk away. Yet it is all the more real. We'll pick up in verse 13 of Colossians 2. Paul's encouraging this church and reminding them of what Christ did. And he says, "And you, being dead in your trespasses and the uncircumcision of your flesh, he has made alive together with him, having forgiven all your trespasses, having wiped out the handwriting of the requirements that was against us, which was contrary to us. And he has taken it out of the way, having nailed it to the cross." Before we have new life in Jesus, we are dead. Dead in our trespasses. Trespasses is an interesting use of words for Paul here. It's we've overstepped a boundary that God has put in place, that we knew he put in place, but we rebelled willfully and we crossed that line. Even still, in his mercy and his grace, he is willing to make us alive together with him. We cannot make ourselves alive. No amount of good deeds will ever revive a heart that is rendered dead by sin. Only God can make us alive together with Jesus. We can never and we will never be made alive apart from Jesus. The handwriting of the requirements reveals our moral debt before God, a debt that no imperfect person can ever completely repay. But it can be removed by a payment from a perfect man. That man is Jesus Christ. The document that once condemned us is now taken out of the way, having been nailed to the cross, completely wiped away. In my study, I found a quote from F.F. Bruce that said, "It might even be said that he took the document, the ordinances and all, and nailed it to his cross as an act of triumphal defiance in the face of those blackmailing powers that were holding it over men and women in order to command their allegiance." Jesus did everything possible to make certain that the handwriting of the requirements that were against us could no longer accuse us, which leads us to the most spectacular of spectacles of all spectacles in verse 15. Colossians 2 verse 15 says, "Having disarmed the principalities and powers, he made a public spectacle of them, triumphing over them in it." Having disarmed the principalities and powers, he made a public spectacle of them, triumphing over them in it. Hang it in the Louvre, right? Magnificent. Masterpiece. Mwah. This is wonderful. Through his completed work on the cross, Jesus disarmed the principalities and the powers and made a public spectacle of them. Let's just take a moment and savor this. Think about it. The greatest governmental power at that time, Rome, made an unholy alliance with the greatest religious power of that time, Judaism. And they conspired together to put the Son of God
on a cross. These powers stripped him and poured out the public's contempt upon him and celebrated their triumph over him. But this is the paradox of the cross. Jesus took these spiritual powers, animating these earthly powers, and he stripped them. He held them to contempt. He publicly triumphed over them. Just imagine, or maybe not, because it's probably not something pleasant to think about, but before the cross, Satan and every dark demon gleefully attacked Jesus as he hung on the cross for our behalf, as if he were that guilty sinner. And as Jesus was suspended there in what they believed was apparent weakness, and they thought they had finally had him beat, at that very point, when they thought they had won, Jesus grapples with them, mastered them, and stripped them of any strength before holding them aloft in his outstretched hands and displayed to the universe their helplessness and his own victorious strength. They were stunned. They were subdued. In 1 Corinthians, you don't have to turn there, but Paul writes that if the rulers, both the spiritual powers and the physical powers, had known what would happen on the cross, they would have never crucified Jesus. Because ultimately, they were defeating themselves, and they didn't even know it. Jesus isn't averse to spectacles. See the whole book of Revelation, right? He just knows how to put on a better show than Satan. Consider this. Back in Matthew. Oh, man. Matthew, guys, can you just get out of Matthew? Okay, just... When Jesus was arrested, Peter grabs a sword and he went rogue, right? Do you remember what Jesus said? He said, "Put your sword away, for all who take the sword will perish by the sword. Do you think I cannot now pray to my Father and he will provide me with more than 12 legions of angels?" Jesus is saying all it takes for him to make a spectacle is one prayer, and instantly more than 12 legions of angels would be sent from heaven. Now, I don't know how many of you are Roman. I had to look up what's a legion and how many people or soldiers are in a legion. A legion is a contingent of 6,000 soldiers. Give you a little bit of a context. Back in 2 Kings, there was one angel of the Lord that killed up to 185,000 soldiers in one night, which works out to 12 legions of angels being able to easily handle 13.3 billion armed soldiers. And Jesus is saying at least 12 legions. Could have had more. Now, knowing all of this, Jesus endured what he did, including the taunts to save himself when he was on that cross, because he knew that as amazing as calling down more than 12 legions would have been, there was an even bigger and better spectacle to perform, and this was it. He just didn't make a spectacle of them. He triumphed over them in it. At the last part of verse 15 in 2 Colossians, it says, "Having disarmed the principalities and the powers, he made a public spectacle of them, triumphing over them in it." This concept of triumph is one that Paul uses again in 2 Corinthians. It's a picture. The picture painted would have been that of a Roman victory parade. Now, if you were a Roman citizen, you may have had, if you were lucky, one of these parades to witness in your lifetime. The conquering general would lead his defeated captives through the streets in triumph. This would have been the most glorious spectacle that you would have seen, that the imagination could have conceived. And this is what it would have looked like. First came the state officials and the Senate. Not much has changed in our parades with the people who are walking by, shaking hands, asking for your vote every November. Anyway, state officials, the Senate, then came the trumpeters. And then
the spoils that were taken from the conquered land would have been carried through. And then pictures, images of the conquered lands and models of the conquered citadels and ships. And then they would have had a white bull that they would sacrifice to their gods later. And then there would have been the captive princes and the leaders and the generals who would have been chained and most likely executed later. And then came the bodyguards who would bear the rods that they would use, followed by musicians with their instruments, then the priests swinging incense, and after that came the general himself, followed by the army wearing all of their decorations and shouting cheers of triumph. Now here is Christ marching in triumph throughout the world. This is a triumph that nothing can or will stop. And upon completing the march, the victorious general would share the spoils of war, giving gifts to celebrate the triumph. And I'm so looking forward to our study in Ephesians when we learn about the gifts that God gives us. Satan thought he had won at the cross, but this imagined victory was instantly turned into a humiliation.

than to read Paul's words from Romans 8. If you can turn there, I want you to see this with your own eyes so you can etch it in your memory. And as you walk, as you live, and as you feel his Louisville slugger coming at you, you can tell Satan, weren't you the spectacle? Weren't you the spectacle? So we are more than conquerors. Romans 8, starting at verse 31, it says, "What shall we say to these things? If God is for us, who can be against us? He who did not spare his own son, but delivered him up for us all, how shall he not with him also freely give us all things? Who shall bring a charge against God's elect? It is God who justifies. Who is he who condemns? It is Christ who died, and furthermore is also risen, who is even at the right hand of God, who also makes intercession for us. Who shall separate us from the love of Christ? Shall tribulation, or distress, or persecution, or famine, or nakedness, or peril, or sword? As it is written, for your sake we are killed all day long. We are accounted as sheep for the slaughter. Yet, in all these things, we are more than conquerors through him who loved us. For I am persuaded that neither death nor life, nor angels nor principalities, nor powers, nor things present, nor things to come, nor height, nor depth, nor any other created thing shall be able to separate us from the love of God, which is in Christ Jesus our Lord." Lord, we're so grateful for the spectacle you were willing to become so that you could make a spectacle, an everlasting spectacle, and that you, as a conquering king, triumphed over these dark powers that not only sought to destroy you, but continue to seek to destroy us. Lord, remind us that we are more than conquerors in you. Thank you for that, that the battle belongs to you, Lord, and all we have to do is point to the cross. That the whole, all of creation would see in it your victory. Thank you for what you endured on our behalf. And thank you that you choose to share those spoils with us, Lord, that we might enjoy that victory with you. It's so glorious to be able to have that privilege, Lord. Let us not take it for granted. And now as we worship you, Lord, just help us to turn our attention to you and to the magnificent things that you've done on our behalf, that we would truly lift you up and exalt you and praise you for who you are. In Jesus' name, amen. Let's worship.

parting thought I wanted to share is in the beginning of Revelation chapter 1, John hears this voice, and this voice is terrifying. And he turned to see the voice that spoke to him, and having turned, I saw seven gold lampstands. In the midst of the seven lampstands, one like the Son of God, clothed with a garment down to the feet and girded about the chest with a golden band. His head and hair were white like wool, as white as snow, and his eyes a flame of fire. His feet were like fine brass, as if refined by a furnace, and his voice as the sound of many waters. And in his right hand had seven stars, and out of his mouth went a sharp two-edged sword, and his countenance was like the sun shining in its strength. Talk about a spectacle, right? And when I saw him, I fell as if dead. But he laid his right hand on me, saying to me, "Do not be afraid. I am the first and the last. I am he who lives and was dead, and behold, I am alive forevermore. Amen. Amen. And I have the keys of Hades and death." What a spectacular God we serve. That wasn't planned, that song. And I thought of another song as I was studying an old standard, Mighty Fortress, verse 3. "And though this world with devils filled should threaten to undo us, we will not fear, for God has willed his truth to triumph through us. The prince of darkness grim, we tremble not for him. His rage we can endure, for lo, if you remember last week, lo, his doom is sure. One little word shall fell him." Lord, thank you. A word from your mouth is enough to say it is enough. We're so filled with wonder of what you've accomplished and the blessings that you've given to us, Lord. Our hearts are overwhelmed. To let that overwhelm carry us through this week as we interact with not only you, but others. Not only our brothers and sisters in you, but maybe those who don't know you or are stand opposed to you, Lord, that we might be able, through our lives, through our words and our actions, display the mighty spectacle of you on the cross and risen and victorious and alive forevermore, that they might come to know you. Lord, thank you for this day that you have made. Go before the rest of our time together and our time of fellowship with you. We pray this in Jesus' name. Amen. Well, next week, Dom will be back. We will start Ephesians. Hope to see you then. Have a good week.

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May the God of hope fill you with all joy and peace as you trust in him, so that you may overflow with hope by the power of the Holy Spirit. Romans 15, verse 13.

You have turned for me my mourning into dancing. You have loosed my sackcloth and clothed me with gladness, that my glory may sing your praise and not be silent. O Lord my God, I will give thanks to you forever. Psalm 30:11-12.

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But now God has shown us a way to be made right with Him without keeping the requirements of the law. As was promised in the writings of Moses and the prophets long ago, we are made right with God by placing our faith in Jesus Christ. And this is true for everyone who believes, no matter who we are. For everyone has sinned. We all fall short of God's glorious standard. Yet God, with undeserved kindness, declares that we are righteous. He did this through Christ Jesus when He freed us from the penalty for our sins. For God presented Jesus as the sacrifice for sin. People are made right with God when they believe that Jesus sacrificed His life, shedding His blood. This sacrifice shows that God was being fair when He held back and did not punish those who sinned in times past. For He was looking ahead and including them in what He would do in this present time. God did this to demonstrate His righteousness. For He Himself is fair and just, and He declares sinners to be right in His

0: Then Jesus went out to the lakeshore again and taught the crowds that were coming to him. As he walked along, he saw Levi, son of Alphaeus, sitting at his tax collector's booth.
1: Follow me and be my disciple,
0: Jesus said to him. So Levi got up and followed him. Later, Levi invited Jesus and his disciples to his home as dinner guests, along with many tax collectors and other disreputable sinners. There were many people of this kind among Jesus' followers. But when the teachers of religious law, who were Pharisees, saw him eating with tax collectors and other sinners, they asked his disciples,
2: "Why does he eat with such scum?"
0: When Jesus heard this, he told them,
1: "Healthy people don't need a doctor. Sick people do. I have come to call not those who think they are righteous, but those who know they are sinners."

You will keep in perfect peace all who trust in you, all whose thoughts are fixed on you. Trust in the Lord always, for the Lord God is the eternal rock. Isaiah 26, verses 3 and 4.

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2: 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We're currently in the Old Testament, going verse by verse through Psalm chapter 119. Before we finish, I'll give you some additional information so you can contact us with any questions or comments. But first, open your Bible to Psalm 119 and let's join Pastor Joe as he continues.
3: And the word understanding here in verse 100, it differs from to understand in verse 99. This is actually, I discern more. I have more discernment than the elderly because I keep thy precepts. It isn't just a matter here of wisdom or understanding. It's perception, perceiving, understanding things. And because of your word, Lord, I have more discernment, even than people that are older than I am, that have been through more, because I have the filter of your word that I've put all of these things through in my own life. And because of that, discerning. How wonderful is it to be around someone, you know, who's 85 years old, who's been in the word for 75 years, and to listen to them. That is wonderful. You know, you may not think an hour a day in the Bible makes a difference in your life, because it may not seem like it does today or tomorrow. But if you read the Bible an hour a day, come back and talk to me in 60 years and see what's happened in your life. He says here, because I meditate in it, I love it, I keep my mind there, I have more discernment than the ancients, and it's because I keep your precepts. And he says, because of, look at this too, please. No one's excluded as we go through these things. You can't say, well, I don't even have a GED. I don't have a high school diploma. I don't think David did either. Well, I didn't graduate. You know, I didn't put in my first year in college. I don't think Joseph or Daniel did either. And they stood next to world rulers. I'm not saying don't do that. Please don't go home and tell your parents that Pastor Joe said, I don't need my GED. I gotta read my Bible. That's not what I'm saying. I'm saying here, the way this lays this out for us, no one here is excluded from saying, Lord, I love your word. It's been my meditation all day long.

0: It's made me wiser than mine enemies. It doesn't matter what your grade point average is. It has anything to do with that. I have more understanding than my teachers. I have more discernment than many elderly people that are around me. And Lord, it's from your word. You see, no one is excluded. This is open to all of us. And he says, because of it, look in 101, I have refrained my feet from every evil way. I've made this decision. Don't blame everybody else. He says here, I've done it. I've refrained my feet from every evil way. The reason that I might keep your word. I made up my mind. I'm going to keep your word. And because of that, I've refrained my feet from every evil way. I have not departed from thy judgments because you've taught me. You've taught me. He will do that. Every one of us in this room right now that's born again, we have the Holy Spirit. He will do that every day. Because I have people come to me and say, I think it's okay to smoke pot because it's natural. And I think, you got the same Holy Ghost that I got. Don't give me that baloney. Lead is natural. Uranium's natural. We should blow ourselves to smithereens. What ain't natural? You smoke something from another dimension. You know, we come up with those things. He says, because you've taught me. You know yourself. When you go to step across a line, that it's not him. You can make every excuse. You can give everybody all the baloney in the world. But everybody's got a baloney meter in their heart. They know you're trying to give them the business. He says, I haven't done those things, Lord, because you have taught me. How wonderful. You've taught me, Lord, that he would speak to us. And then he says, how sweet are thy words unto my taste. Yea, sweeter than honey to my mouth. And in that day and in that culture, there wasn't anything sweeter than honey. It's not talking about how sweet your honey is. It's just talking about honey. Bees, sweeter than honey. And I like honey. Honey's a good thing. I love it in tea and coffee. Love it on cornbread, regular bread, sourdough bread, any bread. Through thy precepts, I get understanding. Therefore, is conclusion, therefore, I hate every false way. Look, he started by saying, oh, how love I thy law. My mind is there. You know, the whole book of Psalms, you know, blessed is the man walketh not in the counsel of the ungodly, stand in the way of sinners, sit and see the scornful. His delight is the law of the Lord. On his law, he's to meditate day and night. You know, just, he's going to be like a tree planted by rivers of water, bring forth his fruit in the seas. You go through that. This blessed is the man who meditates on God's word, who stays there. He says here, oh, how I love thy law. It's my meditation all the day. If that's true, then verse 104 is going to be true. He says, through thy precepts I get understanding, and because of that, I hate every false way. If truth gives me understanding and wisdom and discernment, then every false way that is a lie and a deception in this world takes from me wisdom, understanding, and discernment. So I hate that. I hate that. Through thy precepts, he says, I get understanding. Therefore, I hate every false way. And now wonderfully he comes to this set of verses. Isn't this familiar to both of us? Thy word is a lamp unto my feet and a light unto my path. I have sworn and I will perform it. I will keep thy righteous judgments. I am afflicted very much. Here's the requests then in this set of verses. Quicken me, O Lord. Revive me, Lord, according to thy word. Secondly, accept, I beseech thee, the free will offerings of my mouth. Third request, O Lord, teach me thy judgments. My soul is continually in my hand. I do my best, yet do I not forget thy law. The wicked have laid a snare for me, yet I erred not from thy precepts. Thy testimonies have I taken as a heritage forever, for they are the rejoicing of my heart. I have inclined my heart to perform thy statutes always, even unto the end. What a sweet and great commitment, he says, even unto the end. Look, he says, thy word, and this is certainly speaking of pilgrimage here, is a lamp unto my feet and a light unto my path. In this set of verses, he's telling us very clearly that we have a path. A path has a beginning and a path has an end. Paul says in Ephesians 2 that before we were saved, we meandered according to the weather vane of this world. Whatever way the wind was blowing in this world, we were affected by it. And he said that was because of the prince of the power of the air. You know, he had influence over us because we were dead, it says, in trespasses and sin, children of wrath, even as others. It was a sad, sad condition. And the world was telling us how to dress, right? What was cool, what's not cool, what you need to wear on your feet, what kind of jersey you need to have, what you need to drive. It was telling us all of those things. Meantime, God had a path for us. And people spent a lot of money trying to be cool. They spent a really, you know, significant amount of their income trying to be cool so that they'll fit in with everybody else who buys the same thing because of the advertisers on Wall Street and says to all of us, this is what's cool. So you need to wear those things to be cool. The coolest person is the person who don't care what anybody else thinks about what they're wearing. And here, you know, we're in this path. God has a path for us. And we're distracted with all the window shopping, all this other stuff going on. And there's something very significant he has for us. A path has a beginning and it has an end. I didn't get on the path. I got saved in 1972. That's when my path began. God was involved in my life before that. There's a pre-salvation work. And I look back and I see his hand and I think of the things he did. But something changes then. You come into the light of eternity. The fear of death starts to fade. I mean, don't get me wrong. There are ways I don't want to die. Shark. You know, there's just certain ways I don't want to die. But death itself, I'm on the other side. You know, I don't want somebody cutting off my head with a rusty penknife. I do not appreciate what I see there, you know. Guillotine's fast. I wouldn't mind that at all. But we have a path. Look, beginning, ending. He says that. I've followed it, verse 112, all the way to the end. This passage is telling us here as we look at it that, you know, the world is filled with opinions. The world wants to dictate to us our morality. All the gender things are being blurred right now. No, everybody's afraid to say anything about gender in any context. Everybody's afraid to say anything about marriage and what it really is. Everybody's afraid to say anything about religion and what we should really believe. Everybody's afraid to say anything about anything, you know, because the world has so many opinions that matter whatever you do, somebody's going to be coming at you. And this says here, yeah, you know, if we have God's word, we have a well-lit path. There's no confusion. And it's well lit all the way to the end. It's well lit all the way to the end. Whether we go through storms, whether we go through great difficulties, there is light. There's light. Now look, he says, thy word is a lamp unto my feet. That's speaking about nighttime. The psalmist understood at night you needed a lamp. It's a lamp unto my feet, and it's a light, that's daytime. Psalmist didn't know anything about bulbs, LED bulbs, flashlights. You know, when he talked about lamp and light, he's talking about nighttime and daytime. Whether we're traveling through the dark part of our pilgrimage, our path, then God's word is a lamp. It gives light in the darkness. We're traveling in the daytime, it's a light. It's like the sun. Our whole environment is brought into a light unto our path. You know, it tells us in Ephesians, we're studying there, that there's good works foreordained that we should walk in them. Paul, in Acts chapter 20, when he meets with the elders on the beach there, Miletus, he says to them, you know, I just want to finish my course with joy. He understood there was a path for his life. He had been a hater of the church. He had been the Antichrist. There was no more damaging person to the New Testament church than Paul the Apostle. And yet now he comes to this place where he sees God's grace. And he'll use that word over 120 times through his writings, the grace of God. Until in 2 Timothy he'll say, I've finished my course, run the race, kept the faith, I fought the fight, here I am. And this says to you and I, you know, in our journey, his word, it's a lamp unto our feet. It's a light unto our path in our pilgrimage as we move. The book of Proverbs will tell us this. It says, but the path of the just is as a shining light that shineth more and more unto the perfect day. It's going somewhere. It has a destination. In the sixth chapter, it says this. It says, for the commandment is a lamp, and the law is light, and reproofs of instruction are the way of life. Again, we hear this reiterated and spoken over and over. So thy word, you know, many of you have sung the song, you know the words, is a lamp unto my feet, it is a light unto my path. And in regards to that, look what it says. I have sworn, I will perform it, I will keep thy righteous judgments. He says, because it is a lamp unto my feet and a light unto my path, I have sworn to keep it. I've sworn. I'm going to perform it. How many of us have sworn? How many of us have made vows? How many of us, you know, we did our best and we end up divorced. We know life falls apart. We go to this thing. You stand there on your wedding day and you make a vow. You make a promise. You're a Christian. She's a Christian. We're going to do this right. Or you both get saved. And now you have to stay together because you're both Christians. Because there's a vow, there's a promise. Lord, this is what your word says. I'm going to do it. I'm going to do it, Lord. That's a good thing. You'll learn in no time you can't do it your own strength, but that's a good thing. Lord, and how many times have we said, Lord, I'm not going to drink anymore. Lord, I'm not going to look at porn anymore. Lord, I'm not going to get stoned anymore. Lord, I'm never going to punch anybody again. I'm going to elbow them, maybe. I'm never going to punch anybody again. And our heart resonates here in the psalmist. Thy word is a lamp unto my feet. It's a light unto my path. So I have sworn. I'm going to perform it. I'm going to keep thy righteous judgment. Lord, I know your will is your word. That's the light I want to walk in. Your will is your word. I am afflicted very much. Lord, there's difficulty all around me. So the prayer to God in light of these things is, Lord, quicken me, O Lord, according to thy word. Literally, revive me, O Lord. We sing that. Revive me, O Lord. I'm afflicted, Lord. There's difficulty. I love the light of your word. I've sworn I want to stay in this. I want to do this right. I want to have a Christian testimony. I am afflicted, Lord. There's difficulty. So, Lord, you revive me. Revive me, O Lord, according to your word. Your word promises that's the way you are. I'm standing in it. Lord, do that. Secondly, accept. Lord, I beg you, the free will offerings of my mouth. Accept, I beseech thee, the free will offerings of my mouth. And we'll do that at the end of the service again. When we open our mouth, it says, you know, that our praise is a sweet savor before him. It's a free will offering. We sing his praise. We worship that it rises up before him, you know. And the psalmist says here, okay, Lord, revive me, Lord. Give me life. I've made a commitment. I want to live in your word. So accept, Lord, he says, I beseech thee, the free will offerings of my mouth, Lord, as I praise you, as I worship you, let that be genuine. I don't want to be doing that and looking around and scoping things out and looking at my mobile device, Lord. Help me to praise you and keep my eyes and my heart on you, Lord. Let the free will offerings of my mouth, O Lord, and teach me thy judgments, Lord. The last one there, teach me thy judgments. So quicken me. Accept, I beseech thee, my praises, and teach me. My soul is continually in my hand. Lord, I've got to face life every day. I feel like, you know, I want to make this commitment to your word. You look at it in context of the verses, but my soul is continually in my hand. I need to make these decisions. I need to do these things. Yet do I not forget thy law. The wicked have laid a snare for me. And every one of us here tonight needs to acknowledge the truth of that in the culture that we live in. The wicked have laid a snare for me, yet I erred not from thy precepts. I haven't turned from your word. Thy testimonies have I taken as a heritage forever, for they are the rejoicing of my heart. Very challenging verse for us. Thy testimonies have I taken as a heritage. A lot of people, when the will is read, the family gets together. They want to know who's going to get grandma's cuckoo clock. I can't believe she left that to him. She knew I always liked that. I can't believe, you know, I don't want the dog. Give the dog, is this funny to see families, they go and the executor is there and the will is read. Families come out of those circumstances angry at each other. Families who liked each other before they went in come out angry. If the only thing, again, you can leave your kid is something that a lawyer settles, you haven't left your kid anything at all. That's the only thing you've left them. I constantly hear, you know, well, this is better than this, and this is better than this. And this, look, you know, God's made our kids all different. They learn differently. They absorb differently. They some of them blossom at 27. They just never get it at 17 in high school and end up successful in business, do all kinds of things. Some of them are on fire at 14 years old. You don't know what they're talking about. Talk English to me. Will you, kids? Stop talking chemistry. You're 14. Act normal. What are you doing? You know, God makes us all different. But the end game is not how much we have in the bank. The end game is not what we drive. And the Bible says he daily loads us with benefits. He does not begrudge us good things. Hard work is a godly thing. There's nothing wrong with any of that. But we've got to be able to say this, thy testimonies have I taken as a heritage forever. Lord, when the will is read, as it were, this is epicenter for me. I remember being with my dad last days. He hadn't been conscious for a day and a half, and I knelt next to his bed. I started to cry. I said, Dad, I love you, and I feel this arm come around me. And he leans over and kisses me on the cheek. Hadn't been conscious for a day and a half. The kids were in Mexico. He was waiting for Mike. They walked in the room, and he came conscious again and talked to them. Said, I love you guys. But in the process, I said, Daddy, are you afraid to die? Nope. He had God's word. He had God's word. Thy testimonies have I taken as a heritage forever. For they are the rejoicing of my heart, and I have inclined my heart to perform thy statutes always. Look what it says, even unto the end. This is my life's journey, Lord, the pilgrimage. And as I'm on this pilgrimage, Lord, I love your word, Lord. Meditate on it all day long, Lord. And it's unchanging. You spoke the worlds into existence. They're still doing the same thing they were doing thousands of years ago when you spoke them into existence. Your word is unchanging. They testify of that. So I love, Lord, your word. I love it. And your testimonies, Lord. And I meditate on those. And they've made me wiser than my enemies. They've given me more understanding, Lord, than my peers and the people that are around me, even my teachers. And Lord, they've made me more discerning than even people that have more life experience, that have lived longer. And I'm so thankful of that, Lord. In fact, in this pilgrimage, Lord, your word is a lamp unto my feet. It's a light unto my path. This path, Lord, that you have for me. Look, I don't know about, you know, you guys. Look, if I think back, some of you can't think back 30 years because you're only 29. Some of you can't think back 30 years because you're 80. There's different reasons for that. But my point is, you know, think back and think, would you ever have drawn out your path that you'd be sitting in church on Wednesday night? Come on, be honest. You know, 30 years ago, 40, okay, here's where my life is going. I'm going to be sitting in this church singing songs about Jesus. That's where I'm headed. But he had a path. He has a path for us. And this is just part of it. We're just passing through. We're not staying here long. When the trumpet blows and we're out of here, people can come and help themselves to the Bibles in the bookstore, all the tapes, everything they want. They can come and have it. The trumpet blows and we're gone. We're just passing through. His word, though, for us all as we gather, you know, look, we've studied his word here for over 30 years. If God tarries for 30 more years, we're going to do the same thing. Because it's eternal. It never changes. It's a lamp unto our feet. It's a light unto our path. Our path that he has for us. And it's a well-lit path. It says here, even unto the end, there in the last hours, it's our heritage. When the will is read, what we do have, what no one can take away from us. God's word, it never changes.
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I waited patiently for the Lord to help me, and He turned to me and heard my cry. He lifted me out of the pit of despair, out of the mud and the mire. He set my feet on solid ground and steadied me as I walked along. He has given me a new song to sing, a hymn of praise to our God. Many will see what He has done and be amazed. They will put their trust in the Lord. Psalm 40, verses 1 through 3.

I passed on to you what was most important and what had also been passed on to me. Christ died for our sins, just as the scriptures said. He was buried, and he was raised from the dead on the third day, just as the scriptures said. He was seen by Peter, and then by the 12. After that, he was seen by more than 500 of his followers at one time, most of whom are still alive, though some have died. Then he was seen by James, and later by all the apostles. Last of all, as though I had been born at the wrong time, I also saw him. 1 Corinthians 15:3-8.

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We put our hope in the Lord. He is our help and our shield. In Him our hearts rejoice, for we trust in His holy name. Let your unfailing love surround us, Lord, for our hope is in you alone. Psalm 33, verses 20 through 22.

pay that. The moment that you sin, your life has been indebted, and his mercy is the only reason he ain't yet collected. So that's why they would sacrifice lambs in their places, but it didn't clear the debt, it was just a partial payment. Now we gonna take a recap and see the Lord working. Nothing was an accident at all.

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Those who look to him for help will be radiant with joy. 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Psalm 34, 4-5.

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Then you will experience God's peace, which exceeds anything we can understand. His peace will guard your hearts and minds as you live in Christ Jesus. And now, dear brothers and sisters, one final thing. Fix your thoughts on what is true and honorable and right and pure and lovely and admirable. Think about things that are excellent and worthy of praise. Philippians 4, verses 6 to 8.

things that end in eternal doom. But now you are free from the power of sin and have become slaves of God. Now you do those things that lead to holiness and result in eternal life. For the wages of sin is death, but the free gift of God is eternal life through Christ Jesus our Lord.

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1: 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He sendeth more strength as our labors increase. 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Fear not that thy need shall exceed his provision. Our God ever yearns his resources to share. Lean hard on the arm, everlasting, availing, the Father both thee and thy load will unbear. His love has no limits, his grace has no measure, his power no boundary, known unto men. For out of his infinite riches in Jesus, he giveth and giveth and giveth again.

you are. And I swear, if you ever think less of yourself, let me declare. 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You are what you are, sis, a brown skin phoenix. 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I'm here to submit to you. 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

died for everyone so that those who receive his new life will no longer live for themselves. Instead, they will live for Christ, who died and was raised for them. So we have stopped evaluating others from a human point of view. At one time, we thought of Christ merely from a human point of view. How differently we know him now. This means that anyone who belongs to Christ has become a new person. The old life is gone, a new life has begun. 2 Corinthians 5, verse 15 to 17.

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1: Okay. Here we go.

You are of God, little children, and have overcome them, because he who is in you is greater than he who is in the world. 1 John 4, verse 4.

good and upright is the Lord. Therefore, he instructs sinners in the way. He leads the humble in what is right and teaches the humble his way. All the paths of the Lord are steadfast love and faithfulness for those who keep his covenant and his testimonies. 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

0: Well, hello there. It's good to have you back. 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
1: You do what I say, Clapham.
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1: 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Your grandpa was a thief, too. 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
3: You see, Harry, you have good things ahead of you. 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Why do you say that? My pa's taught me all about thieving. It's in my blood, and there ain't no escaping it.
4: The good book says if any man belongs to Christ, his old life just passes away. No one has to be a prisoner of their bloodline.